0: Do you ever feel as though you're about to break? You try desperately to hold it all together in front of everyone else, but inside you're tired, stretched, maybe even ashamed that you can't handle more. Somewhere along the line, we've come to believe that weakness equals failure. But God sees it quite differently. Hi, I'm Bernie Diamond and welcome again to Fresh. When the composer Ludwig van Beethoven began losing his hearing, it crushed him. Music was his life, his identity, his world. For a time, he withdrew in despair. But instead of quitting, he kept composing, not despite his weakness, but through it. Out of that brokenness came his most transcendent work, Beethoven's Ninth Symphony. His limitation became the channel for glory. That's what the Apostle Paul was getting at when he wrote this. 2 Corinthians chapter 4, verse 7. We have this treasure from God, but we're only like clay jars that hold this treasure. That's to show that the amazing power we have is from God, not from us. In Paul's day, clay jars were cheap and fragile, easily cracked, easily replaced. And yet God chooses us, frail, ordinary vessels, to carry his life and his light into this world. So back to you, back to your inner life, back to the flaws, the weaknesses, the burdens, the confusion, the shame, the resentment, the fear that sometimes grips your heart. All that stuff you'd rather hide. With all that going on, know this. Fragility isn't failure. It's evidence that the power is God's, not yours. We are all, each one of us, just like those cracked jars Paul was alluding to. So stop trying to hide your cracks. Instead, let God's light in your heart shine out through them, because it's in your weakness that his strength is at its most beautiful and its most powerful. That's God's word, fresh for you today. Now, don't forget, there is such power in God's word. So if you'd like to go a bit deeper, you can receive these fresh devotional messages every day. 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They're completely free. It's really quite amazing how God will speak into your life through his word. Again, that web address is freshdevotional.org.
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1: Beautiful love, so that Christ may dwell in your hearts through faith. And I pray that you, being rooted and established in love, may have power, together with all the Lord's holy people, to grasp how wide and long and high and deep is the love of Christ, and to know this love that surpasses knowledge, that you may be filled to the measure of all the fullness of God. Ephesians 3:17-19. Even after I became a follower of Christ, there were years that I wandered aimlessly. I was useless to God. I would often tell people, I love to talk about God, but my life is not right with God. I often told my wife and kids that I knew that I would not be able to run from God forever. It was during the time when my wife was dying that I prayed with her that God would restore me and that He would help me to live a life for Him. I had often failed with my children. I tried to be patient and loving, but had so many years of struggling that it affected my parenting skills. We prayed that God would restore me and that this would help draw our kids back to Him. Well, I was restored, and I found a church where I felt loved and encouraged. After my wife died, I remember one day being in my room praying when I had a vision. In the vision, I saw that my wife was in the room and Jesus was in the room also. The room filled with love, as it glowed a yellow-gold color. So many instances of our life together were shown to me. Then Jesus leaned forward and put His hand above mine, and the room glowed even brighter, overflowing with love. The love my wife had for me was beautiful, but the love Jesus had for my wife was much greater. I was in awe of His magnificence.
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2: How do you do? You only live once, as people say, and they urge you to do something you know you shouldn't do, or maybe it's what you tell yourself as you go astray. How do you make the right choice at a moment like that? Well, sometimes you don't. But there's a corollary to the expression, you only live once. And the man in this story would like to tell you about that. It's something he learned when his heart and mind and life were unshackled. Proclaiming the good news through true life stories of real people, this is Unshackled, dramatized and produced in Chicago by Pacific Garden Mission. Homeless people who come to Pacific Garden Mission often bring a past full of broken relationships. Bad habits and attitudes keep them from making new ones of any value. Folks at the mission know this and greet them with genuine love, something most street people haven't known for a long time. The mission offers 3 meals a day, clean clothing, a safe place to sleep, plus classes and counseling to help each person. Dental and medical care is also provided free to those in need, all through the generosity of caring friends of the mission. But lives are truly turned around only when each person finds the one relationship that offers love and counsel forevermore. And this story is a good example of that unique relationship. Now for broadcast around the earth, here's program number 2554 in the series Unshackled, the program that makes you face yourself and think.
3: Yeah. Hey, Tim, start the heater again. It's cold.
4: And it's freezing in here. Come on.
5: Hey, who's ready for another drink?
3: Oh, not me. I don't know what you guys see in that stuff.
5: Yeah, you just don't want to get busted again.
6: Hey, Steve, you still doing penance at the rescue mission?
3: Yeah, 7 hours down, 5 to go.
6: Oh, man. Is it working?
3: What do you mean?
6: I mean, seeing all those drunks is supposed to turn you against booze.
3: What do you think, huh?
5: So have another drink, huh?
7: You probably need it after being down there.
6: Yeah, nobody's gonna bust us here.
3: Look, that stuff gives me a headache in the morning. It's not worth it.
5: That's why I like pot. No hangover.
6: Seriously, Steve, I mean, what is that place like? Yeah.
3: Well, you wouldn't believe some of the guys that come in there.
5: Well, you know, you can drink and party without ending up like that.
3: Yeah, but you have to wonder why people do end up like that.
2: Why, indeed? The young man in our story had no inkling that he would become addicted to drugs and alcohol. He was raised in a Christian home, attended a church school from third grade on, and went to church every week. This is the story of how he went astray, and more important, how he got back on course. It's the true story of Stephen Currington right now on Unshackled.
3: I was born in 1965 and raised in Rockford, Illinois, the second of 4 boys. I had red hair and freckles, so I was teased as a kid. My desire to be accepted had a lot to do with my choices of friends during high school. I went to parochial school, but my younger brothers attended public school, so I began hanging around with some of their friends who drank and used drugs. At 17, I began to experiment with alcohol and marijuana. Then was caught drinking at a Thanksgiving party and suspended from school. My punishment was to work 12 hours at the local rescue mission.
8: Where are you going, Steve?
3: To the mission, for the last time. Glad it's over.
8: Well, did you learn anything?
3: Yeah. Don't get caught.
8: Better yet, don't follow the crowd.
3: Nobody wants to be the weird one.
8: You were raised to follow the Lord, Steve.
3: I got the job at the factory starting next week after school.
8: Well, your dad'll be glad to hear that. By the way,

0: Mr. Paul wants to know if you're going on the mission trip this summer?
1: I don't think so. I'll be working full-time by then.
0: When will you be home?
1: Later. I'm going out with my friends after I finish at the mission.
0: Steve, don't ever get into drugs.
1: I'm not stupid, Mom.
0: Oh, God. Please watch over him. Keep him from evil and sinful devices.
2: Party time!
3: Here we go, guys.
4: Hey, I bought some cocaine to help celebrate.
3: Wow, hey, where'd you get that, huh?
4: I bought it. Here, Steve, you go first.
1: No way, man. I know how you get addicted to that stuff.
4: Suit yourself. Tim, you want to try a line?
3: Yeah, you betcha. Hey, Steve, you better reconsider before it's all gone.
1: I can have a good time without it. I continued the fight against cocaine until one night I gave in and tried it. I was instantly hooked and gave my friend $50 to get some more. Why not? I was working and could afford it. I didn't realize how much it would cost me. After graduation, I worked full-time at a convenience store, spending most of my money on drugs, most of my time at parties. By then, I'd quit going to church.
5: Well, pass the milk, Steve.
1: I have a new job, Dad.
5: Oh? When that happened?
1: Yesterday. I was promoted to store manager.
0: Oh, that was fast. You haven't been working there very long.
1: Well, the other manager was a Christian, and he didn't feel right selling alcohol, so he left.
0: Oh, well, good for him.
1: Good for me, you mean? I got a raise.
5: Well, I'd hoped you'd go to college, boy, but you're doing all right, son.
0: Steve, you'd do a lot better if you didn't stay out half the night with your friends.
1: Mom, I get to work on time and do my job.
0: You're burning the candle at both ends. It's gonna catch up with you.
1: You only live once. Drugs became more glamorous to me as my popularity grew with women. I would come home after a night of carousing and see my mother's light on. I knew she was praying for me, and I felt terrible about my lifestyle, but I also didn't want to change. I moved out and rented a house where I partied almost every night. Rock music, drugs, alcohol, and girls.
6: Hey, Steve, man, where'd you cop this bag of stuff? It's dynamite.
3: Yeah, it gave me a real jolt.
1: Hey, you like it, huh?
3: Yeah.
1: So do the girls.
6: I noticed. You sure know how to draw the chicks.
1: Yeah, I know what they like, and I know where to get it.
3: Yeah, but can you get me some, too? I mean, if it's not too expensive.
1: Will do.
6: Man, this is the life, isn't it?
3: Yeah, I mean, why would anybody want to be straight?
1: All those stories about the danger of coke. It's not true.
3: Right.
1: You can have fun without getting into trouble with the law.
3: Absolutely.
1: And you can still work and get ahead. We proved it.
3: That's right. Hey, this party set you back some, huh? Did you get a raise?
1: Yeah. The chain is new owners. Big corporation.
3: All right.
1: So things are looking up.
6: Hey, you move up the corporate ladder and think of the parties we'll have then, man.
1: I was dealing drugs by then, making lots of money and living a lavish lifestyle. I didn't know then that a stronghold had taken over my life. Not until I flunked a drug test and was fired after 6 months with the new company. That was the beginning of the end for me at age 26. I couldn't pay the rent, so I moved back home with my parents.
5: You might get hired somewhere if you'd cut your hair.
1: I like it long.
5: Well, don't complain about not finding a job, then.
1: I'm not complaining.
5: You're not really looking, either.
1: I am looking. We're in a recession, in case you hadn't noticed, Dad.
0: Steve, why don't you come to church with me on Sunday? That would help.
1: Sure. The tooth fairy might help, too. Besides, Dad isn't going. It hasn't hurt him.
0: Oh, everybody has an individual responsibility to the Lord, Steve. Your life would be much better if you'd surrender your life to Christ.
1: No disrespect, Mom, but spare me the sermon. If I want a sermon, I'll go to church. That's my friends. I gotta go. Yeah, at least they care about me.
5: Ooh, I'm ready to wash my hands of that kid, Carolyn. 27 years old and he looks like a bum? He's a bad example to his brothers.
0: Delmar, God can still change him. He's tried every rehab around, but only God can change a person from the inside out.
1: My life was going nowhere. I spent that evening with a friend watching TV. He dropped me off at my favorite bar, close to my parents' home, where I had a few drinks and then spotted another friend who sold drugs.
6: Hey, Steve. What you been up to?
1: Watching wrestling on TV at Don's.
6: Well, sounds exciting.
1: Would have been more fun if I'd been stoned. Hey, do you have anything?
6: Well, I have some coke at home if you want to go there. Hey, but no credit. You got money?
1: Yeah, but I don't have wheels anymore.
6: Well, you better take care of your stuff, old buddy.
1: Maybe I can borrow my friend Marcia's car.
6: Well, tell her we'll be right back. I only live like 3 miles away.
1: I borrowed Marcia's car, and after picking up the half gram of cocaine and slipping it into my coat pocket, we headed back to the bar. My mind was on the drugs I just acquired instead of on the road.
6: Hey, you know how to get back to the bar?
1: Yeah, I know the way.
6: Hey, turn left at the next intersection. It's quicker.
1: Okay. Man, I can't wait to get high again.
6: Steve, there's a car coming fast. Look out! Stop! Oh my ribs. Oh, I can't. Oh,
1: God, I don't want to die. Please, don't let me die. I was thrown from the car and lay there dying with a lung filling up with blood. I felt so alone in the dark. No one heard my cry.
7: Steve was wrong about that, as we'll learn in just a moment.
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0: How do you feel, son?
1: Kind of beat up. How's Todd?
0: Oh, praise God, he's okay.
1: Well, I sure was glad to see the paramedics.
0: Apparently someone heard you cry out and called the ambulance.
1: I thought I was gonna die.
5: Well, you might have if it hadn't been for whoever called for help. Doctor said one of your lungs collapsed, and you also have 2 broken ribs.
1: How's the car?
0: It's totaled, but Marcia doesn't seem too upset. She's outside in the hall with your brothers.
1: I feel bad about the wreck. I just didn't see that car coming.
0: At least you're alive, son. God spared you. Stephen, when will you learn God's way is the only way that's right?
1: After my parents and brothers left, I lay there alone and thought about the mess I'd made of my life. I was thousands of dollars in debt because of my drug addiction. I'd wasted 10 years, and there seemed to be no way out. That day, my former Sunday school teacher came to visit me in the hospital.
5: Hello, Steve. It's been a long time.
1: Yeah, it has.
5: How you doing?
1: I could be a lot better.
5: I understand you'll be in here a while.
1: At least 2 weeks, they said.
5: There's a Bible right there beside you, Steve. Why don't you spend some time reading it?
1: I grew up in church, but what good did it do?
5: Steve, God loves you, but you'll have to accept Him on His terms. Surrender your life to Jesus, and He'll set you free from your addictions. He can heal whatever's wrong.
1: I can't change. I've tried.
5: Nothing is impossible with God, Steve. Isaiah chapter 59, verse 1 says, "Behold, the Lord's hand is not shortened that it cannot save, neither His ear heavy that it cannot hear." You need to accept God's solution.
1: I'll think about that.
5: And when you get out of the hospital, why don't you come to church? Meanwhile, read that Bible.
1: After he left, I pulled out the Bible and read for hours. As I read John chapter 8, verse 32, where Jesus said, "And ye shall know the truth, and the truth shall make you free," I remembered being taught in Sunday school that Jesus is the way, the truth, and the life. suddenly it hit me. That verse really meant, you shall know Jesus, and Jesus will set you free. I felt that God had given me a special understanding, so I made a commitment right then to go to church every Sunday. 2 weeks later, I was released from the hospital, and my parents came to get me.
0: Are you okay, son?
1: Yeah, my ribs still hurt, but I can make it.
0: Well, your dad's getting your coat. You'll need it. It's cold outside.
1: I've been reading the Bible, Mom.
0: Oh, good.
1: And I'm going back to church this Sunday. I promise God.
0: Oh, that's wonderful. I've been praying for you.
1: I can't make any promises, but I will go to church. I can do that much.
5: Yeah, we'd better help you put your coat on.
1: In the pocket of that coat, I discovered the cocaine that I bought the night of the accident. It had been there all that time in the hospital. I couldn't believe it. That evening, high on coke, I went back to my favorite bar and realized I really had a problem. I couldn't even wait 24 hours to satisfy my craving. I had no job, no car, no money, and no future, thanks to cocaine. But I did go to church on Sunday. With my hair down my back and a reputation down to zero, I expected to be shunned.
9: Hello, Steve. We've been praying for you.
1: Thanks, Pastor.
5: We're really glad to see you, Steve. Mm-hmm. You look a lot better out of that hospital bed.
1: Yeah, but please don't give me a bear hug. My ribs still hurt.
5: Okay. Right. No bear hugs yet.
1: I was afraid the church would fall down when I walked in.
5: No way. God's always waiting for you to come to Him. And so are we.
1: The prodigal son. Yeah, I remember that story.
5: Do you remember that the father ran out to meet the long-lost son? Didn't even wait for him to get all the way home.
1: I hope he feels that way about me.
5: He does. The Bible says so.
1: I was surprised and encouraged by the warm welcome. Nevertheless, I was back at the drug house that evening. For 2 months, I was faithful to church and faithful to my drugs. But my heart was being softened by God's word, my parents, and the members of the church. One Saturday night, I bought some cocaine, but had no one to enjoy it with, so I went to a motel. I spent the whole evening ingesting cocaine, alone. Drinking a half a gallon of whiskey, alone. Painfully aware of my lonely condition, at 5 a.m. and nearly overdosed, I lay there paralyzed, thinking God would let me die if I didn't keep my promise to Him. I prayed for hours, asking Him to remove the high. Finally, I staggered home, showered, and went to church.
10: The Bible says, "For Christ also hath once suffered for sins, the just for the unjust, that he might bring us to God, being put to death in the flesh, but quickened by the Spirit." Amen. Jesus died for you, so that you would have eternal life, so that you could live each day with the power to resist the temptations of the world, the flesh, and the devil. Amen. We lose our freedom of choice after we've chosen our actions. The consequences of our choices are inevitable and up to God. Proverbs chapter 5, verse 22 tells us, "His own iniquity shall take the wicked himself, and he shall be holden with the cords of his sins." And Proverbs chapter 20, verse 17 says, "Bread of deceit is sweet to a man, but afterwards his mouth shall be filled with gravel." My friend, will you stand before the Lord someday and hear Him say, "Depart from me, I never knew you"? No, no. The Bible says in Romans chapter 12, verses 1 and 2, "I beseech ye therefore, brethren, by the mercies of God, that ye present your bodies a living sacrifice, holy, acceptable unto God, which is your reasonable service. And be not conformed to this world, but be ye transformed by the renewing of your mind, that ye may prove what is that good and acceptable and perfect will of God."
1: Listening to the pastor, I became a broken man that day, November 21st, 1993. I went to the altar and wept sorely for the way I had lived. "Oh Lord, I can't give up drugs without your help. Please help me. I've made such a mess of my life. Please forgive me. I give my life to you, Lord. I know the old Steve has to die. I'm ready, Lord. I want to live for you." The Lord answered my prayer. The next day, I cut my hair and got busy serving the church. My first act of service was to apologize to my parents for all that I had put them through. I went on to serve as activities director for the single adult Sunday school class. That's how I met Lori, a beautiful girl in the church, and we began dating.
11: I've read about people who really struggle to give up drugs. Was it hard for you, Steve?
1: Yeah. Without Christ, it was impossible.
11: I've never used any kind of drugs or alcohol.
1: Well, you were smart. I wasted 10 years of my life and thousands of dollars. I feel terrible because I was influential in introducing my youngest brother to cocaine.
11: God will use what you went through some way, someday.
1: He sure used me on New Year's Eve.
11: In what way?
1: Well, I wondered how I'd get through that night without being tempted. Then the pastor announced an all-night party at the church.
11: Oh, I didn't go to that.
1: Well, I went. I walked in and discovered the party was for teens. Dodgeball, indoor batting cages, and a movie. I started to walk out when they grabbed me to help with crowd control.
11: Was it a big disappointment?
1: No, I had a great time. I was the only one who stayed awake all night. But then I had more practice at that.
11: See? God is using you already.
1: Yeah. You know, driving home the next morning, I passed a car full of my old friends. I knew how wretched they felt, but I felt great. God brings so much joy.
11: Yes, he does.
1: It still amazes me that he would bring us together. We have such different backgrounds.
11: Knowing Christ is what matters, Steve.
1: After 6 months of dating, Lori invited me to her mother's home for dinner. Although she also attended our church, I had never been to her house.
0: I'm glad you could come, Steve.
1: Well, thank you, ma'am, but I have to confess it really bothered me to come into this neighborhood.
12: Well, I'll say. He got real quiet.
0: Why is that?
1: I had a really bad car accident about a year ago, right across the street. I started to feel unsafe just driving up the block.
0: Oh, my. I remember that accident.
1: You do?
0: Yes. I heard this horrible crash, and then so I ran outside. I saw someone on the ground. I thought I was dying, so I ran and saw called the ambulance.
1: You're the one? I never knew who called.
0: Yes. It was... Isn't it amazing that the Lord has brought us together?
1: You saved my life. Six months later, Lori and I were married. We committed to pay off my debt, and in less than God worked it out. We're married. We committed to pay off my debt, and in less than a year, God worked it out. He gave me a good job at higher pay, and then he gave me a new challenge.
11: You're writing your testimony?
1: Yeah. That new family in church wants me to share it with their son. I guess he has drug problems, too.
11: Is it hard to do, Steve?
1: In a way. I was trying to remember all the bad things I've done, but I just have to tell all the things that he's done for me.
11: That's the essence of a testimony.
1: I'm going to talk to the pastor and see if we can use this to help others. The church printed my testimony so that we could give it to others with drug and alcohol problems. And one Sunday morning, an old drinking buddy walked through the doors of our church. I could tell he was deeply convicted during the service, so I went to him afterward. He had tears in his eyes and was miserable.
13: Hello, Steve.
1: Derek, would you like to give your life to Jesus? He'll save you from your sins and give you a new life, I know.
13: I can't, Steve. I don't trust anyone. Not you, not God, not even Jesus.
1: Look, I've been there, Derek. I understand. Can I give you this pamphlet to read?
13: What is it?
1: It's my testimony of how the Lord saved me. Will you read it?
13: Sure.
1: I'll be praying for you. Hello?
14: Steve, it's me, Derek. I read your testimony, and I asked Jesus into my heart.
1: You did? Praise the Lord!
14: I mean, I'm so glad I came to church, and then I ran into you. I can't believe how good I feel now. I mean, I just can't thank you enough.
1: Hey, not me, brother. All the glory goes to Jesus. God had used testimony of his power in my life to break the strongholds in Derek's life. I didn't think God could use someone like me, but I was wrong. I felt the Lord leading me to help others even more, so I went to my pastor for guidance.
9: Oh, I'm glad to hear that your testimony helped your friend come to Christ.
15: It's really true, isn't it?
9: Mm-hmm.
15: We overcome Satan by the blood of the Lamb and the word of our testimony.
9: Faith comes by hearing, and hearing by the word of God.
15: Pastor, I believe God wants me to do more, to reach out to the lost, people struggling with addiction the way I was.
9: Be obedient to the Lord if he's leading you that way. He's not willing that any should perish. Are you prepared to disciple those who come to Christ and need more guidance?
15: Yes.
9: Good.
15: We could start a class helping them overcome, teaching them God's principles, starting with Christ. He is the foundation.
9: Sounds good to me. God said we should go out into the highways and hedges and compel them to come in that his house may be full. The fields are white, all ready to harvest.
15: God has blessed our lives and our service to him. Lori and I have a beautiful daughter, and God brought me employment that started as a salesman and led to a vice presidency. Only God could do that. We've chosen Isaiah chapter 55, verse 7 as our guide. Let the wicked forsake his way, and the unrighteous man his thoughts, and let him return unto the Lord, and he will have mercy upon him, and to our God, for he will abundantly pardon.
7: The world says, you only live once, so you might as well enjoy it. But the Bible says you only die once, and after this, the judgment. Jesus said, he that heareth my word and believeth on him that sent me hath everlasting life, and shall not come into condemnation, but is passed from death unto life.
8: 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That's right. 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This program will feature the very words of Billy Sunday, Charles Spurgeon, Dwight L. Moody, and many more, all dramatized and delivered by our very own Unshackled actors. And then there's our daily devotionals. 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And our address? 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So until next time, unless our Lord returns before then, the doors to Pacific Garden Mission are open night and day. 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
1: And after 4 or 5 years in that, and, you know, as things begin to mount up, things that you were bringing upon yourself because of drinking, and those things became more of a heavy burden on your shoulders, and it becomes unbearable, the weight on your shoulders, because of things that you've caused upon yourself because of drinking.
2: Sago Skinagoga, welcome to the Storyteller. 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
1: And I remember those nights when I couldn't sleep, and I was so sleepy. I wanted to go to bed, but I was afraid to go to bed because I was afraid that those people that were drunk might fall on me when they're drinking and fighting. And I remember thinking to myself, I felt so miserable in that situation. And I remember thinking to myself, as a 14-year-old, if I ever get married and have a family of my own, I'm not going to bring them through something like this. I hated the drinking that was going on. I hated that life. My dad and even my mom, when she got involved in it too, and they were different people when they were drunk. And my dad is sort of the most loving person when he's sober. But when he was drunk, he was the worst person to be around with. We became afraid of him as young boys growing up. So we hated that kind of life and what alcohol was doing. But of course, by the time I was 19, I got caught up into it. I couldn't get away from it. So I guess it's, even though I don't blame anybody for it, I think maybe at one time, maybe I did blame my parents. Well, I got into drinking and all the things associated with that because you people were drinking, and you brought that into our home, and us boys got into it as well. But the more I think about it, nobody forced me to drink. In the end, I took the bottle myself, and even though young as I was and immature in many ways and not strong enough to make decisions of my own, but to this day, when I look back on it, I wish I could have said, no, I'm not doing that. And even if I have to move away from home, I'm going to, just to get away from the drinking. But anyway, I got caught up into it. And for the next 5 years of my life, I was involved in drinking. It seemed like every weekend, and the money that I made from working, I spent most of it just wasting it away, squandered away in drinking. And I thought I was having the best time of my life, being a young guy from 19 till 23, 24. But after so many years doing that, and life begins to take its toll, and drinking causes you to get involved in a lot of other things that you wouldn't normally do when you're sober. And that's what happened to me. And after 4 or 5 years in that, and, you know, as things begin to mount up, things that you were bringing upon yourself because of drinking, and those things became more of a heavy burden on your shoulders. And it becomes unbearable, the weight on your shoulders, because of things that you've caused upon yourself because of drinking. When I was 22, the girl that I was involved with at that time, who was my wife today, and she became pregnant with our oldest son there, and that's when it really got me thinking about things. And I said to myself when I was 14, if I ever have a family of my own, I will never bring them through this drinking. And even times when I used to see my mother being beaten up by my father, and I used to say to myself, I'll never do that to me if I ever get married. And so when I got married, my wife and I got married, and then we were expecting our child there in October. We got married in the month of June 9 of 1972, and I was still drinking now and then. I was slowly stopping, but I try to stop on my own, but now and then I get caught up into it again. So just the heavy burden that I felt from the way that I was living, and plus the responsibility I felt from having a wife, and then we're going to have a child and a family of our own eventually, and then just a tremendous load that I felt on my shoulders. Well, what am I going to do? What kind of life will I provide for my wife, for my children? Is this the life that they're going to have to go through, just like what I went through, all the drinking that happened in our home and how awful that was? And then the promise that I had made to myself that I would never do that. So those things really got me thinking. And it was the first time that I really thought about God again. And even though I had given up on God because I had spent 7 years in residential school, going to church every Sunday and even being an altar boy and all that, I had given up on God. I didn't think there was any way a person could really truly know God. But somehow, in the back of my mind, I felt that the answer was God. I thought of other things that could bring happiness to my wife and to our family. I thought, well, if I had a good job and made money, I even thought about celebrities like movie stars, and I know those kind of people too are not totally happy either. So it made me really wonder and ask the question, well, what is true happiness all about? Where can you find true happiness? And that is when I really thought about God. I thought to myself, God must be the only answer. He must be the only hope in this situation. And I did something, and to this day I have to believe that the Lord led me to this. I had the Bible, or at least I knew about the Bible, and I always felt in my heart that the Bible was a sacred book. I never read it that much. I vaguely remembered some of the verses that I had heard in the residential school. And one of them that came to my mind was where it says, I believe it's in Matthew chapter 7, ask and it shall be given, knock and the door shall be opened unto you. I remembered that verse vaguely. And the more I thought of that verse, it just seemed to speak to me. And it said that there was a condition to that verse. And seek and ye shall find. And I thought to myself, well, maybe I haven't been seeking. Why I can't find God. Or I haven't been knocking. I haven't been persistent enough knocking and seeking God. That's what I thought of. And it was right there and then that I kind of decided. I picked up a Bible and I said, God, if this is your word and if you intended this for me, then I'm going to make a point to read it. I've tried to read it before, but I couldn't understand anything. But I'm going to read it. I'm going to believe that this is your word. And that you have a message for me there. So I made a point to read the Bible every evening for about 2 weeks straight. And I started in the New Testament, the book of Matthew. I went through all the four Gospels. And I believe I was into the book of Acts. But as I read the four Gospels, I began to understand certain messages that were there. I began to understand that there's hope. Even if you're down and out, and if you feel you're down in the gutters and you got nowhere else to turn, I understood the message in the Bible that there's hope. There can be a new beginning, that there can be forgiveness of sins, and a new life. And I understood the message of love that it spoke about, for God so loved the world that he gave his only begotten Son, that whosoever believeth in him should not perish, but have everlasting life. And I read about eternal life. There was one verse that I can remember to this day. I was in the book of John, chapter 7 and verse 38. And the words that Jesus spoke when he said, he that believeth in me, out of his innermost being shall flow rivers of water. And then the next verse explains what Jesus was talking about, because it says this, he was referring to the Holy Spirit that would be given to them that believe in him. Man, that just blew me away when I read that. And I thought to myself, well, this is what I'm looking for. To me, I understood that verse as kind of referring to happiness when it said that out of his innermost being shall flow rivers of water. And I thought, that's what I'm looking for. And then the next verse explained it. It says, this he was referring to the Holy Spirit that would be given to those that would believe. And so I thought, well, he's going to give me something to make that happen. And that really got my attention. And so I went through the course of about 1 year. I was really thinking and seeking. And sometimes I would give up and say, well, I don't know if I can do it. I struggled through the whole thing. And it just so happens that I was working with a guy at the hospital. We worked in the same department. So he was a believer. He was a Christian. And I would be asking him my questions every day. So he answered a lot of my questions that I asked of him. So every day we'd be talking about those kind of things. And he subscribed for me a magazine, Decision Magazine by Billy Graham. So I was starting to receive those through the post office, and I was reading everything that was in there. And in there, Billy Graham had advertised two of the books that he had written at around that time, Peace with God and World of Flame. And I thought to myself, well, I was going to go to Ottawa that summer, and I was going to see my brother Joe, who was living there, and him and his wife Sheila. I said, well, I'm there. I'm going to look for a bookstore and see if I can find those books by Billy Graham. So my wife and I went down there, and while we were there, we did go to a bookstore, and my brother knew where there was one, and even though he wasn't a believer either at that time, and I was able to find those two books by Billy Graham, World of Flame and Peace with God. I read through those books. When I was done reading those two books, all my questions were pretty well answered. And the friend of mine that I was working with, one day he said to me, when are you going to accept the Lord? And in those days, you could still smoke even in public buildings at the hospital. So we're sitting there in a cafeteria, and he asks me that question. When are you going to accept the Lord? I said, I don't know. I don't think I can do it.
3: Are you tired of doing things your way? Are you ready to come to God on His terms? That's the only way we will ever have peace with Him. On the day you stand before God, you will either be terrified or relieved. Terrified that you will face the penalty for your wrongdoing, or relieved because you accepted God's way for your sins to be forgiven. That way is through His Son, Jesus Christ. He died on the cross for your sins. Jesus said, I am the way, the truth, and the life. No man cometh to the Father but by me.
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0: Welcome to Tribal Trails. Today we'll have another chat with Joshua Dewitt. In this conversation, we're talking about family life and what really matters. With our own kids, he wants us to avoid problems that he had in his childhood. Joshua also talks about why it's so important for us to align ourselves to the truth, to the Lord Jesus Christ. If you'd like to see more programs on Joshua, go to tribaltrails.org and type Joshua in the search bar.
1: Somewhere in your life journey, you met your wife. And tell me a little bit about that. Where did you guys meet and how did you get connected? And
2: yeah. So I met my wife, Helen. We've been married for this summer is going to be 14 years. And we grew up in the same school, so we know who each other were. And after high school, then we ended up working on the same farm. Of course, we were the only young people. Everyone else was like, we thought we're ancient then, but
1: yeah.
2: And so we naturally connected because everyone else was like 30 or 40 years older than us. And yeah, really, that was our introduction. And over the next year or a year and a half, we would continue to become better friends. And and my wife also became a follower of Jesus, you know, when she was 18. And so we got married quite young. We got married when I was 19 and she was 21. And so we often talk about this, is that in many ways we grew up together. Mm-hmm. In many ways we started following Jesus together. Mm. And we look back and we can see how God has been faithful in our lives, even though we weren't always faithful to Him. Mm. You know, trying to figure out what does it even look like to be a godly couple, and how does it look to raise children in a way that is honoring to God.
1: Mm-hmm.
2: So really thankful that I have a wife like Helen.
1: Mm-hmm.
2: She's just so good. Mm. We sometimes joke, everyone jokes, it's kind of cliche that she's my better half, but we know that that's true.
1: Oh, that's so good. You know, it's funny you say that. The 2 Timothy 2:13, like I always say, is like my life verse. And it says, if we are faithless, He remains faithful, being God, and it says He cannot deny Himself. And I think in my life, how many times, and you know, we've been at Big River Bible Camp for so many years, and I think of even the times that I've been faithless, where it's like, Lord, like, I don't know how I'm going to do this, and you know, and almost ready to throw up your hands or something, and like, I'm done. And then He just keeps proving Himself faithful. Mm-hmm. And faithful, and especially when it says, like, He cannot deny Himself. He is faithful. And so, yeah, it's just encouraging, you know, because same for my story is the same, that, you know, my wife and I, we met when we were in Bible school, you know, married at 19. And, you know, and same thing, we have definitely, you know, grown up together. And so the other thing, you have kids, and so are they involved in camp or, you know, or, you know, tell me a little bit about that, you know, is your relationship as a father, you know, even somebody who's grown up in care and now, you know, you have some children of your own and what it's like being a role model for them.
2: Yeah. I would say that having, I remember when my first boy was born, he's 12 now. And I was in the room with my wife and just seeing this, just really weird creature. Like, oh, what? And just in that moment, being filled with just love, like, mm. that I've never had before for this totally helpless, totally dependent baby. And it was just an overwhelming experience for me to see this. To see my son being born and to have the doctors hold him and just thinking, like, in those few moments, realizing that, you know, I would do anything. Mm. I would do anything for this boy. You know, I would die. And I pray, Lord willing, I have that resolve if I'm ever in that situation, but I would gladly die for him. And I just met him. Just an overwhelming sense of love that I've never, ever, ever had before. And
3: Children are a gift from the Lord. They are a reward from Him. Children born to a young man are like arrows in a warrior's hands. How joyful is a man whose quiver is full of them!

0: And now my wife and I, we have four children. We have three boys and a daughter. And both my wife Helen and I, we had instability as we grew up in our families. And one of the things that we're just really trying to be intentional about is being there, present with our kids, and being present and accepting of who they are. And one of the things as our kids get older is I really hope that they'll have the same hobbies that I do, but even if they don't, the bond that we have, I want to do the things that they want to do because they love doing it. And I want to see them become young or become people who follow Jesus and become people who are confident in who they are, not having to mold themselves to others around them. And yeah, it's just such a wonderful, it's hard, but a wonderful experience being parents.
1: Mm-hmm. Well, I think what's, and just hearing that, I'm like, and there's also hope in the sense that, like, as you share for you and your wife both being in, not the most stable homes, to where you can change that, and I think even for the people who might be watching, like, there's hope. Like, you might be from a broken home, you might, whatever it might be, but you can be that change, right? Like, and you're showing that, you're living that, you and your wife are living that, for your children by providing them, a stable home and, providing them with a mom and a dad that, that gives them that. And that's just encouraging, and giving them something that you didn't have.
0: Yeah. My wife and I, we often pray and that our kids wouldn't have to experience any of the things that we experienced. And and as we've journeyed through this, that's one of the things that has really been powerful in our lives is knowing that is that we have a decision, and that we can stop that cycle. Mm-hmm. We can stop that generational repeat of trauma and that generational repeat of pain. Mm-hmm. And I've met other people who were examples to me who were able to do that too. And then I think of many, many friends and many family, many people who I've met over the years who, they have resolved themselves to accepting that this is how it's always going to be. Mm-hmm. And I can never have what that family or those people have because this is the situation I was born into. And it just is so heartbreaking to hear that, because actually we do have a choice. Mm-hmm. It doesn't matter where you are. Mm-hmm. It begins with choosing to, I'm going to make an effort to change this on my own. And I should rephrase that, is some people have tried to do it on their own, and it often doesn't last. And I think in my life, in the lives of my mentors, really what was the key was realizing that we can't do it on our own, that we need to rely on God and the Holy Spirit to change us from the inside and to heal us from the inside. And then to trust that He wants good for us too. Mm-hmm. And so there is so much hope for people who are from broken families or who were raised in care, or who have had difficult journeys, is that you have the option of hopefully changing that for the future. Mm-hmm.

Have you ever felt like you were lost or disorientated, perhaps unsure of where to go or what to do? I remember this one time a few years ago, I was out hunting, and I was in a new area. It was an area I've never been in before. There was fresh snow, and so there was lots of animal tracks, and I followed this one trail deep into the woods. And I remember sitting there, waiting, and I remember I was waiting for so long, I eventually started to get quite cold, and so I thought I would walk around. And I started walking around, and before I knew it, I saw another set of tracks, human tracks, boot tracks on the ground. And I started following them. I thought maybe this trail would lead to some secret place or to some awesome stand. And then I realized after some time that these were my own tracks. I realized I had been walking in circles. And before long, a thought occurred to me is, how will I find my way out? You see, I had been walking for so long, and I no longer knew which was the true path, which was the real path to lead me out of the woods. And since it was a new area, of course, I was unfamiliar with it. I was a little bit concerned, and then I remembered that I had a compass. It was in my medical kit, and I took it out, and I used the compass to orientate myself so I could find my way out. And I'm reminded of a text from the book of John, John chapter 14. The context is Jesus, he's eating his last supper with his disciples, and he's having a conversation with them about leaving, going to another place to prepare a place for them and then to come back for them. And one of the disciples asks him, how will we know where you're going? How will we know how to find you or what to do? And this is Jesus' response from John chapter 14. He says, I am the way, the truth, and the life. No one comes to the Father except through me. If you really know me, you will know my Father as well. From now on, you know him and have seen him. This is a very powerful declaration that Jesus is making here. He says in the end, he says, if you really know me, you know my Father as well. You see, the book of John has already said in the first chapter of John, he says that Jesus is in closest relationship with the Father. And he also said that Jesus knows the Father and that he and the Father are one. And he writes this, he says, but the one and only Son, who is himself God. And so Jesus is affirming that to his disciples. He knows what's about to take place, and he knows that they're going to be disorientated. He knows that for a time they're going to be confused. And until his resurrection, until he meets them again, they're going to be lost. And so he tells them that I am the way, the truth, and the life. Another very powerful component of this text is the opening words. Jesus says, I am the way, the truth, and the life. And those words are very important for Jesus' disciples. They likely would have thought of the book of Exodus. Turning to Exodus chapter 3. This is after Moses has left Egypt. And God meets him at the burning bush. When God commissions Moses to go back to Israel to free his people. Moses is filled with much doubt. And he asks God. He says, who should I tell them? Who sent me if they ask me? I'll read now from Exodus 3, verse 13. Moses said to God, suppose I go to the Israelites and say to them, the God of your fathers has sent me to you. And they ask me, what is his name? Then what shall I tell them? God said to Moses, I am who I am. This is what you are to say to the Israelites. I am has sent me to you. And so Jesus is affirming, he's reaffirming who he is. He's reaffirming his identity, that he and the Father are one, and that to access the Father, to be with the Father, that Jesus is that channel. He is that bridge. You see, the disciples and the other people in the story
were confused. And they were about to be really confused on the next day after Jesus was going to die. And of course, we know that was all part of God's plan. It was part of his plan to be born and to become a human, to be in the likeness of us, and to live a perfect and sinless life, and to die for our sins. And in a world that's filled with all sorts of messages, people claiming to know the truth, people claiming this is right or that is right. Many people have said in these days, they say, well, what's right for me is right for me, and what's right for you is right for you. Live the best that you can, and that will be good. That will be good enough. And if that's not true, the text of Scripture, which we affirm is the Word of God, says otherwise. It says that there is one way. It says that there is one truth. And that truth is the Lord Jesus. That truth can be found in God's word, these scriptures. You see, in order to orientate ourselves in a life that pleases God and that is well lived, we must orientate ourselves around the teaching and around the life and around the example of Jesus. In a similar way that the compass points us north, in a similar way that I use the compass to orientate myself and to know the true path out of those woods, the Lord Jesus acts for us as a compass. He acts for us as a marker, a pointer in the ways that we should live. The author of Hebrews, in the opening chapter of Hebrews, says that in the past, God spoke to our ancestors through the prophets at many times and in various ways. But in these last days, he has spoken to us by his Son, whom he's appointed heir of all things, and through whom he also made the universe. You see, at this point in the story, up until now, the disciples, they only had the Old Testament. They only had the prophets. And Jesus affirms at the end of the book of Luke that all of the prophets and all of the Old Testament were actually used by God to point to the coming of Jesus. And now, friends, we have the wonderful, wonderful privilege of having access to the life of Jesus as it is recorded in the scriptures. And in a world similar to the disciples, where there are so many messages, so many confusing ideas, and people claiming that this way is right or that way is right, Jesus orientates his disciples to himself as the way, the truth, and the life. And we're living in a time much like the disciples were living in, a time when there's messages all over. And so my encouragement to you and my encouragement to us is, let us not become distracted by all the different tracks that are around us. Let us not become distracted by the voices that we hear, the voices that say, do what's right, whatever you think is right, or do whatever you think is good. Friends, let us orientate ourselves to the path and to the truth that we have. Let us orientate ourselves into the Lord Jesus. He knows the truth because he himself is truth. And if we believe that the scriptures are true, if we believe that Jesus was telling the truth, then we can know God by looking at Jesus.

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The crowd was shouting, crucify. 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
1: Things are getting real. Jesus, take the wheel. Only way I'm getting to the other side. 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
1: Beautiful love, so that Christ may dwell in your hearts through faith. And I pray that you, being rooted and established in love, may have power, together with all the Lord's holy people, to grasp how wide and long and high and deep is the love of Christ, and to know this love that surpasses knowledge, that you may be filled to the measure of all the fullness of God. Ephesians 3:17-19. Even after I became a follower of Christ, there were years that I wandered aimlessly. I was useless to God. I would often tell people, I love to talk about God, but my life is not right with God. I often told my wife and kids that I knew that I would not be able to run from God forever. It was during the time when my wife was dying that I prayed with her that God would restore me and that He would help me to live a life for Him. I had often failed with my children. I tried to be patient and loving, but had so many years of struggling that it affected my parenting skills. We prayed that God would restore me and that this would help draw our kids back to Him. Well, I was restored, and I found a church where I felt loved and encouraged. After my wife died, I remember one day being in my room praying when I had a vision. In the vision, I saw that my wife was in the room, and Jesus was in the room also. The room filled with love, as it glowed a yellow-gold color. So many instances of our life together were shown to me. Then Jesus leaned forward and put His hand above mine, and the room glowed even brighter, overflowing with love. The love my wife had for me was beautiful, but the love Jesus had for my wife was much greater. I was in awe of His magnificence.
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0: So there are storms that we don't see coming. And I think the only way we get through that is with prayer and with inviting God's presence into the mix.
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0: Because there's not an easy answer. You can't say, why did he cheat? Why did our child have to die? Why did we have 3 years of separation and hatred? We don't have easy answers for that. But when we have, over and over again, as I interviewed people, the thing that got them through those storms, those rocky times, was the comfort of God's presence. Mm. And you know, we see that again and again in scripture. Joseph getting thrown into the cistern and then tossed into prison. And over again, you read in his story, the guy who had the worst betrayals, and God was with him.
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0: Every year, during the Chinese Moon Festival, families gather beneath the full autumn moon. Lanterns glow, tables overflow with food, and moon cakes are shared, a symbol of unity, of reunion, and of love. Across villages, cities, even continents, people look up at the same moon and remember those they love the most. Hi, I'm Bernie Diamond, and welcome again to Fresh. That celebration captures something deep in the human heart, a longing for connection. Yet for all our technology and closeness, real love often feels fractured, conditional, fragile. And that's why these words from the Apostle John still speak so powerfully today. 1 John chapter 4, verses 7 and 8. Dear friends, we should love each other because love comes from God. Everyone who loves has become God's child. And so everyone who loves knows God. Anyone who doesn't love doesn't know God, because God is love. John wrote to a community divided by conflict and false teaching. His message was simple but revolutionary. Genuine love doesn't begin with us. It begins with God. He's not merely loving, he is love itself. Just as the moon reflects the light of the sun, we're called to reflect God's light into a dark and divided world. The warmth we share, the grace we give, the forgiveness we extend, that's how people encounter the true God. So tonight, if you happen to glimpse the moon, remember, his light never fades. Let his love shine through you, and watch the darkness scatter. Dear friends, we should love each other because love comes from God. Everyone who loves has become God's child, and so everyone who loves knows God. Anyone who doesn't love doesn't know God, because God is love. That's his word, fresh for you today. Hey, I am so passionate about seeing your life transformed as you receive the word of God into your heart. 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Because, hey, the only sort of prayer the Bible teaches about is the sort that has powerful results. 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
1: Beautiful love, so that Christ may dwell in your hearts through faith. And I pray that you, being rooted and established in love, may have power, together with all the Lord's holy people, to grasp how wide and long and high and deep is the love of Christ, and to know this love that surpasses knowledge, that you may be filled to the measure of all the fullness of God. Ephesians 3:17-19. Even after I became a follower of Christ, there were years that I wandered aimlessly. I was useless to God. I would often tell people, I love to talk about God, but my life is not right with God. I often told my wife and kids that I knew that I would not be able to run from God forever. It was during the time when my wife was dying that I prayed with her that God would restore me and that He would help me to live a life for Him. I had often failed with my children. I tried to be patient and loving, but had so many years of struggling that it affected my parenting skills. We prayed that God would restore me and that this would help draw our kids back to Him. Well, I was restored, and I found a church where I felt loved and encouraged. After my wife died, I remember one day being in my room praying when I had a vision. In the vision, I saw that my wife was in the room and Jesus was in the room also. The room filled with love, as it glowed a yellow-gold color. So many instances of our life together were shown to me. Then Jesus leaned forward and put His hand above mine, and the room glowed even brighter, overflowing with love. The love my wife had for me was beautiful, but the love Jesus had for my wife was much greater. I was in awe of His magnificence.
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0: Welcome to Tribal Trails. Today we'll have another chat with Joshua Dewitt. In this conversation, we're talking about family life and what really matters. With our own kids, he wants us to avoid problems that he had in his childhood. Joshua also talks about why it's so important for us to align ourselves to the truth, to the Lord Jesus Christ. If you'd like to see more programs on Joshua, go to tribaltrails.org and type Joshua in the search bar.
1: Somewhere in your life journey, you met your wife. And so tell me a little bit about that. Where did you guys meet and how did you get connected? And

0: older than us. And yeah, really, that was our introduction. And over the next year, or year and a half, we would continue to become better friends. And my wife also became a follower of Jesus, when she was 18. And so we got married quite young. We got married when I was 19 and she was 21. And so we often talk about this, is that in many ways we grew up together. In many ways, we started following Jesus together. And we look back and we can see how God has been faithful in our lives, even though we weren't always faithful to Him. Trying to figure out what does it even look like to be a godly couple, and how does it look to raise children in a way that is honoring to God. So really thankful that I have a wife like Helen. Often, she's just so good. We sometimes joke, everyone jokes, it's kind of cliche that she's my better half, but we know that that's true.
1: Oh, that's so good. It's funny you say that. The 2 Timothy 2:13, like I always say, is like my life verse. And it says, if we are faithless, he remains faithful, being God. And it says he cannot deny himself. And I think in my life, how many times, and we've been at Big River Bible Camp for so many years, and I think of even the times that I've been faithless, where it's like, Lord, like, I don't know how I'm going to do this, and almost ready to throw up your hands or something, and like, I'm done. And then he just keeps proving himself faithful and faithful. And especially when it says, like, he cannot deny himself. He is faithful. And so, yeah, it's just encouraging, because same for my story is the same that, my wife and I, we met when we were in Bible school, married at 19, and same thing, we have definitely, grown up together. And so the other thing, you have kids, and so are they involved in camp, or tell me a little bit about
0: Sure.
1: that. Is your relationship as a father, even somebody who's grown up in care, and now you have some children of your own, and what it's like being a role model for them.
0: Yeah, I would say that having, I remember when my first boy was born. He's 12 now, and I was in the room with my wife, and just seeing this just really weird creature. Like, oh, what it? And just in that moment, being filled with just love, like that I've never had before, for this totally helpless, totally dependent baby. And it was just an overwhelming experience for me to see this. To see my son being born, and to have the doctors hold him, and just thinking, like, in those few moments, realizing that, I would do anything. I would do anything for this boy. I would die. And I pray, Lord willing, I have that resolve if I'm ever in that situation, but I would gladly die for him. And I just met him. Just an overwhelming sense of love that I've never, ever, ever had before. And
2: Children are a gift from the Lord. They are a reward from Him. Children born to a young man are like arrows in a warrior's hands. How joyful is a man whose quiver is full of them!

0: And now my wife and I, we have four children. We have three boys and a daughter. And both my wife Helen and I, we had instability as we grew up in our families. And one of the things that we're just really trying to be intentional about is being there, present with our kids, and being present and accepting of who they are. And one of the things as our kids get older is I really hope that they'll have the same hobbies that I do, but even if they don't, the bond that we have, I want to do the things that they want to do because they love doing it. And I want to see them become young or become people who follow Jesus and become people who are confident in who they are, not having to mold themselves to others around them. And yeah, it's just such a wonderful, it's hard, but wonderful experience being parents.
1: Mm-hmm. Well, I think and just hearing that, I'm like, and there's also hope in the sense that, like, as you share for you and your wife both being in, not the most stable homes, to where you can change that, and I think even for the people who might be watching, like, there's hope. Like, you might be from a broken home, you might, whatever it might be, but you can be that change, right? Like, and you're showing that, you're living that, you and your wife are living that, for your children by providing them, a stable home and, providing them with a mom and a dad that, that gives them that. And that's just encouraging, and giving them something that you didn't have.
0: Yeah. My wife and I, we often pray and that our kids wouldn't have to experience any of the things that we experienced. And and as we've journeyed through this, that's one of the things that has really been powerful in our lives is knowing that is that we have a decision, and that we can stop that cycle. Mm-hmm. We can stop that generational repeat of trauma and that generational repeat of pain. Mm-hmm. And I've met other people who were examples to me who were able to do that too. And then I think of many, many friends and many family, many people who I've met over the years who, they have resolved themselves to accepting that this is how it's always going to be. Mm-hmm. And I can never have what that family or those people have because this is the situation I was born into. And it just is so heartbreaking to hear that, because actually we do have a choice. Mm-hmm. It doesn't matter where you are. Mm-hmm. It begins with choosing to, I'm going to make an effort to change this on my own. And I should rephrase that as some people have tried to do it on their own, and it often doesn't last. And I think in my life and the lives of my mentors, really what was the key was realizing that we can't do it on our own, that we need to rely on God and the Holy Spirit to change us from the inside and to heal us from the inside. And then to trust that He wants good for us too. Mm-hmm. And so there is so much hope for people who are from broken families or who were raised in care or who have had difficult journeys, is that you have the option of hopefully changing that for the future. Mm-hmm.

Have you ever felt like you were lost or disorientated, perhaps unsure of where to go or what to do? I remember this one time a few years ago, I was out hunting, and I was in a new area. It was an area I've never been in before. There was fresh snow, and so there was lots of animal tracks, and I followed this one trail deep into the woods. And I remember sitting there, waiting. And I remember I was waiting for so long, I eventually started to get quite cold, and so I thought I would walk around. And I started walking around, and before I knew it, I saw another set of tracks, human tracks, boot tracks on the ground. And I started following them. I thought maybe this trail would lead to some secret place or to some awesome stand. And then I realized after some time that these were my own tracks. I realized I had been walking in circles. And before long, a thought occurred to me is, how will I find my way out? You see, I had been walking for so long, and I no longer knew which was the true path, which was the real path to lead me out of the woods. And since it was a new area, of course, I was unfamiliar with it. I was a little bit concerned, and then I remembered that I had a compass. It was in my medical kit, and I took it out, and I used the compass to orientate myself so I could find my way out. And I'm reminded of a text from the book of John, John chapter 14. The context is Jesus, he's eating his last supper with his disciples, and he's having a conversation with them about leaving, going to another place to prepare a place for them, and then to come back for them. And one of the disciples asks him, how will we know where you're going? How will we know how to find you or what to do? And this is Jesus' response from John chapter 14. He says, I am the way, the truth, and the life. No one comes to the Father except through me. If you really know me, you will know my Father as well. From now on, you know him and have seen him. This is a very powerful declaration that Jesus is making here. He says in the end, he says, if you really know me, you know my Father as well. You see, the book of John has already said in the first chapter of John, he says that Jesus is in closest relationship with the Father. And he also said that Jesus knows the Father and that he and the Father are one. And he writes this, he says, but the one and only Son, who is himself God. And so Jesus is affirming that to his disciples. He knows what's about to take place, and he knows that they're going to be disorientated. He knows that for a time they're going to be confused. And until his resurrection, until he meets them again, they're going to be lost. And so he tells them that I am the way, the truth, and the life. Another very powerful component of this text is the opening words. Jesus says, I am the way, the truth, and the life. And those words are very important for Jesus' disciples. They likely would have thought of the book of Exodus. Turning to Exodus chapter 3, this is after Moses has left Egypt and God meets him in the burning bush, or at the burning bush, when God commissions Moses to go back to Israel to free his people. Moses is filled with much doubt, and he asks God, he says, who should I tell them? Who sent me if they ask me? I'll read now from Exodus 3, verse 13. Moses said to God, suppose I go to the Israelites and say to them, the God of your fathers has sent me to you. And they ask me, what is his name? Then what shall I tell them? God said to Moses, I am who I am. This is what you are to say to the Israelites. I am has sent me to you. And so Jesus is affirming, he's reaffirming who he is. He's reaffirming his identity, that he and the Father are one. And that to access the Father, to be with the Father, that
Jesus is that channel. He is that bridge. You see, the disciples and the other people of the in the story were confused. And they were about to be really confused on the next day after Jesus was going to die. And of course, we know that was all part of God's plan. It was part of his plan to be born and to become a human, to be in the likeness of us, and to live a perfect and sinless life, and to die for our sins. And in a world that's filled with all sorts of messages, people claiming to know the truth, people claiming this is right or that is right. Many people have said in these days, they say, well, what's right for me is right for me, and what's right for you is right for you. Live the best that you can, and that will be good. That will be good enough. And if that's not true, the text of Scripture, which we affirm is the Word of God, says otherwise. It says that there is one way. It says that there is one truth. And that truth is the Lord Jesus. That truth can be found in God's word, these scriptures. You see, in order to orientate ourselves in a life that pleases God and that is well lived, we must orientate ourselves around the teaching and around the life and around the example of Jesus. In a similar way that the compass points us north, in a similar way that I use the compass to orientate myself and to know the true path out of those woods, the Lord Jesus acts for us as a compass. He acts for us as a marker, a pointer in the ways that we should live. The author of Hebrews, in the opening chapter of Hebrews, says that in the past, God spoke to our ancestors through the prophets at many times and in various ways. But in these last days, he has spoken to us by his Son, whom he's appointed heir of all things, and through whom he also made the universe. You see, at this point in the story, up until now, the disciples, they only had the Old Testament. They only had the prophets. And Jesus affirms at the end of the book of Luke that all of the prophets and all of the Old Testament were actually used by God to point to the coming of Jesus. And now, friends, we have the wonderful, wonderful privilege of having access to the life of Jesus as it is recorded in the scriptures. And in a world similar to the disciples, where there are so many messages, so many confusing ideas, and people claiming that this way is right or that way is right, Jesus orientates his disciples to himself as the way, the truth, and the life. And we're living in a time much like the disciples were living in, a time when there's messages all over. And so my encouragement to you and my encouragement to us is, let us not become distracted by all the different tracks that are around us. Let us not become distracted by the voices that we hear, the voices that say, do what's right, whatever you think is right, or do whatever you think is good. Friends, let us orientate ourselves to the path and to the truth that we have. Let us orientate ourselves into the Lord Jesus. He knows the truth because he himself is truth. And if we believe that the scriptures are true, if we believe that Jesus was telling the truth, then we can know God by looking at Jesus.

0: Welcome to Travel Trails. It's good that you tuned in again. On this program, we have Joshua Duick from Steinbach, Manitoba. He visited us at Big River Bible Camp and talked about how much God has changed his life and helped him to grow spiritually. He loved the outdoors and shared how he uses the outdoors to minister to young people. He also told us how he ended up working at the Bible College.
1: I remember being as a kid, just, way before there was YouTube or anything like that, just reading books and just daydreaming about what it would be like to, you know, be in the wilderness or to hunt or to fish. And I didn't really grow up with any of that. And so

0: the stars pouring forth speech night after night. And mm-hmm. and I really think that when we spend time in creation, it's a context in which that we can look back to God who has created everything and to give him glory.
1: The heavens declare the glory of God. The skies proclaim the work of his hands. Day after day, they pour forth speech. Night after night, they reveal knowledge.
0: Yeah, I really enjoy fishing. I really enjoy, you know, harvesting or hunting or harvesting fur. What I love maybe more than that is introducing other people to it. Hmm. I think so often of when I was a kid or a teenager, just, man, wishing that I had some connection. Hmm. And I find that there's a lot of people like that who, you know, who've grown up in an urban setting, hmm. who haven't had that opportunity. And so I really love introducing people to creation. Mm-hmm. And I really do believe that it is a valuable context in which to talk about who does all of this point to? Mm-hmm. And that's God.
2: Mm-hmm. Well, even, I mean, because life and death is part of nature as well. Mm-hmm. And so, you know, and I mean, when you can see that your food, you know, is there, and, you know, and you had a hand in what you're eating, you know, I understand that as well, because I love the outdoors and I love to hunt and fish, and sometimes people aren't always a fan of that, but yeah. At the same time, it's like, but when you can know that, you know, you were there to, you know, to kill the animal, and then, you know, and then you're eating it, you know, like it is a reward in there. But it is even more rewarding, I think, like you say, just to be in nature, and just how many times to see how, like you say, nature just points to God. Mm-hmm. Points to this didn't just happen by right. accident. You know that there was a design in that, and even just the calling of animals and just the nature in animals and everything points, you know, mm-hmm. creation points, you know, to a creator, you know, the Almighty God. And right. so I think it's so wonderful that, you know, for you especially, that you can help teach, you know, others about it, because it is lacking. There's sometimes people that have that hunger. And I mean, for you, you were fortunate that you did the work and found this out on yourself, but it's nice when, you know, when somebody's like, where do I begin? Mm-hmm. Then you can give them that, you know. And what I also am encouraged about, you know, with your story is that, you know, that you're working at a Bible college and you have the opportunity even to continue to pour into young people's lives. And you know, and as I get to know you more, it's just encouraging to hear that, because you're definitely, I can see your heart for youth, and you are able to relate with a lot of people. Of course, not everyone who's going to Bible college is, you know, their story's not your story. Right. But at the same time, that, you know, that you have that opportunity to be influential into other people's lives. So did you go to Bible college, you know, and then how did you end up working at Bible college?
0: Right.
2: Kind of two questions.
0: I went to Bible college when I was 18, right out of high school, or one semester off, and I didn't have a very good experience. I was, you know, I was a new believer, and I didn't fit in anywhere. Yeah. You know, new believer, I was the only native person there. Well, I'm not sure. I think I was, and I also wasn't very academic, and so all of these things added up, and it was just a it wasn't a very good experience for me. You know, in my mind, I was learning lots. I was learning a lot, and I would say it was successful for me. Mm-hmm. Until all of a sudden I realized that, oh, the success in me, that the part of me that was really learning and growing, kind of all of that crashed down when I failed. It's like, oh, I didn't consider myself a failure, because mm-hmm. I had grown, mm-hmm. I had learned so much, but then seeing that, oh, I guess maybe I don't have what it takes to be a Christian. Mm-hmm. And so that was quite a hard journey for me. And so I left school and then got married, and then we went to camp. And so my wife, Helen, she really encouraged me. She said, you know, and other people encouraged me too. They said that I was a good communicator and a good teacher. And they encouraged me, you know, Josh, maybe you should consider, you know, being intentional about becoming

0: are learning more about scripture and about how to interpret well and how to handle the word correctly. And they encouraged me to consider Bible school, and I thought, well, you know, I'm already married, I'm older than everyone else, and plus I failed already. And you know, that sense of failure just stuck with me over and over. And there's a lot of other situations too where people encourage me to consider doing this or applying for that job, or I'm like, well, you know, I failed already at that, so why would I try? And so I'm really thankful at Helen's encouragement. She said, well, you know, you're a different person now. You can do it. Everyone knows that you can do it. And so I started attending part-time at Steinbach Bible College, I think beginning in 2015, just taking like one or two courses per semester and then doing camp ministry. And then when 2018 came around and we really sensed God, you know, calling us out of camp ministry. We love camp. We hope we end up at camp again. We just really believe in camp ministry. And so it was really painful for us to really be obedient and to follow him. And so we moved from camp and we moved to Steinbach, and we thought we'd be there for one, you know, half a year or something. So we didn't really want to like set any roots down. This sounds terrible. We didn't really want to make any friends. We just wanted to rest and then find where God was leading us. And so we figured that since I'm here anyways, I may as well just study. And so I started going to Steinbach Bible College, and then, you know, one semester turned into, well, two semesters, and like, well, maybe I should just finish. I'm so close to the end. And so I graduated there in 2020. And then again, back to the, well, we still don't have a good sense of where God is leading us. We know that God is leading us. We know that he is with us. Some doors we had applied for a few different ministry positions, and some of them closed, and some of them were closed because of COVID-19 and for other various reasons. And so I figured, you know what? Well, maybe we'll stay an extra half a year until all of this passes. And so I started studying at seminary again for, well, we'll just be here for a little bit. And now it's stretching out. And so I've been studying at seminary for 2 years now. And so in the last year, I started, an opportunity opened up, and the college, I met with the college, and they said, you know, we have a position here that we think that you would fit well in. And so I've been working at Steinbach Bible College for a year now. I started off as a chaplain for the college, and that quickly changed into, I work in student services, and I work with international students and commuter students and married students, and students who are just having difficulty connecting or finding belonging. And what's really amazing about all of that is I just see that God has redeemed, you know, my painful experience. And now I'm able to identify with students who are, you know, in all of those different kind of areas, you know, having a difficulty succeeding or finding belonging. And I love walking with students and helping them discern it and helping them tease out what they're learning. And I also have the joy of working with students, providing some academic coaching, and so I would also say that one of my great highlights about working at the college is I see there's so many native young believers, and there's just so many barriers that are created for our people, barriers from history that have been passed generationally, so many barriers for education, so many barriers for culture, and so many barriers even for being accepted into Christian contexts. And I see that, you know, there's a desire to learn, there's a desire to be equipped with the word, and there's a desire to bring the word and to be disciple makers with our own people. And you don't have to go to Bible school to do those things. But there is a valuable place for people to be equipped for ministry, to learn intentionally about the scriptures and to really learn how to use them in terms of interpreting them and applying them and being able to communicate them. I do believe that God is calling some people to be equipped to be teachers, mm-hmm. and to be pastors and to be disciple makers. And so there's a valuable place for setting a time aside in life to be discipled intentionally and to intentionally set your mind to study. Mm-hmm. And that's not a call for everyone. Of course, you don't need to have you don't need to go to school to have that. Mm-hmm. But there's a valuable place for it. And so my hope is that for Native students who might be considering school is that they find a safe school. And it doesn't matter. Mm-hmm. It doesn't have to be Steinbeck Bible College. It can be mm-hmm. any. Mm-hmm. It can be any school. And I just hope that, I really hope that, the schools that we have here in Canada, that they would really realize what the history has happened, mm-hmm. with our residential schools and with the intergenerational effects of broken power systems, mm-hmm. that all of that is still present today. And my hope is that Christian schools would be able to realize that that the relationship with the people and providing safety for the Native people who might come is just crucial. And you can't put a grade letter on that.
1: Exactly.
0: And so my hope for my time at the College Briarwork is maybe I'll be able to provide that relationship and that safety for Native students who might be coming, who have, odds against them, mm-hmm. Who are maybe have challenges culturally fitting in or having trouble because no one can identify with them. Mm-hmm. And so that's my hope. Mm. My hope is that our people would be trained and our people would become teachers and our people would become pastors.
1: Mm-hmm. No, that's so good. And I mean, and you're living proof again, that there is hope, like you're doing it, and that failing, time in your life, just help shape you and mold you to who you are today. And you weren't defined by that.
0: Right. Yeah. I really think the illustration you just used about shedding that failure, I think that's actually a good illustration of what it means to follow Jesus. Once we follow Jesus, then, the sin and who we were, the failures of our past in terms of morality, the scriptures say that's gone, that the old is gone and that we're a new creation. Mm-hmm. And I just love, as you were speaking, it was like, oh, that's the story of the gospel, mm-hmm. is that when we come to Christ and when Christ makes us new and he washes us with his blood, then we don't need to hold on to our failures. We don't mm-hmm. need to hold on to the past mistakes. We don't have to hold on to the things that we would have done differently now. Sometimes we do hold on to those, and there's a journey of being sanctified, a journey of being Christ revealing those things to us, the Holy Spirit revealing those things to us so we can let them go. As you were talking, like, oh, that's the gospel, actually. Mm-hmm. This is more than just studying at a school. This is God has made us new so that we can walk in the light, and we can walk in victory, and we can walk and learn and grow and become more like Jesus.
1: Yeah, no, for sure.

I wonder if any of you have ever been in a situation where you were asked to do something that was impossible. Perhaps you were asked to do something that was way outside of your ability to do, or perhaps you were expected to do something that you knew that you just couldn't do. I wonder if you think back to that situation or to those experiences, what you were feeling. Were you feeling a weight? Were you feeling pressure? Were you feeling hopeless because you knew that you couldn't accomplish the task? I remember a few years ago, I was out harvesting some fir. The season had only just begun. It was the middle of October and we were trapping muskrats and beaver. It was the first ice. The first ice had formed and we got to the swamp really early in the morning. I got to the edge of the swamp and I was with my cousin and I was thinking, I bet it would be a lot shorter if we just walked across the middle. My cousin said, well, you know, I don't think that's a very smart idea. At most, we'll save a few minutes. And I thought, well, we have a lot of traps to check today and a few minutes could really add up. And I said, besides, if I fall through the ice, I'm wearing chest waders. And so I'll be safe. And I thought, you know, and even if it's deeper than my chest waders, I'm pretty strong. I'm a strong swimmer. I'm pretty fit. I could do it myself. He still convinced me that, no, it's not a good idea. And so we walked around the swamp. But then on the way back, I said, I'm just going to go for it. And so I started walking across the swamp. And not quite halfway through, I broke through the ice. And I thought I was safe. I thought I was fine for about 3 seconds. My waders filled up with water. And I instantly, the shock of the cold was just unbearable. It took my breath away. I was unable to breathe. I was also unable to swim. The extra weight inside my waders just was an incredible weight I've never felt before. The ice was too thin for it to support me. And it was also far too thick to even attempt swimming through. I did what I could to stay afloat or with my head above the water. And my cousin was on the shore trying to help. But of course, he couldn't come in either. Otherwise, we'd be both in the same situation. And a few minutes had passed and I was growing much weaker and weaker. And I prayed for forgiveness. I prayed for my family. And about at the 6 or 7 minute mark, I knew that it was the end. I apologized to my cousin. I apologized that he would have to bring the news to my family. And we prayed one last time. We prayed for a miracle. And he was able to break a big dead tree that was growing, or that it wasn't growing anymore, but it was on the edge of the swamp. He broke it down and it was just the right length to reach me. And I didn't have any strength left, but I had enough just to cling on to that tree. And he pulled me in. And even once I got to the shore, I had no strength at all. I couldn't walk. I couldn't do anything. My cousin needed to take off my jacket. My cousin needed to take off my waders. My cousin needed to carry me back to our vehicle. And I'm reminded of a text from Romans. Romans chapter 5. I'm going to read the first few verses, but then we're going to focus in on verses 6 to 8, beginning in verse 1. Therefore, since we have been justified through faith, we have peace with God through our Lord Jesus Christ, through whom we have gained access by faith into this grace in which we now stand. And we boast in the hope and the glory of God. Not only so, but we also glory in our sufferings, because we know that our sufferings produces perseverance, perseverance, character, and character, hope. And hope does not put us to shame, because God's love has been poured out into our hearts through the Holy Spirit who has been given to us. And now the verses that we'll focus on. You see, at just the right time, while we were still powerless, Christ died for the ungodly. Very rarely will anyone die for a righteous person, though for a good person someone might possibly dare to die. But God demonstrates his own love for us in this. While we were still sinners, Christ died for us. You see, for thousands of years, the people of Israel, they had access to God's covenant, or access to God's law. They tried to please God through some generations. They went through cycles of
obeying and disobeying and obeying and disobeying. And then near the time of when Jesus was born, there was a group of religious leaders called the Pharisees. And they thought if they could follow the law perfectly, that that's what would bring them righteousness. And they were so concerned with following every single law that they created a whole new book of laws just to follow so that they would be able to follow the laws that God had for them. You see, they thought by their own strength, they would be able to be right with God. By their own goodness, by their own obedience, they could be right with God. And that's a message that's not unlike the times that we live in. I've heard it said, and I continue to hear all over that people will say, you know what? There's no real God. And if there is, he probably will be pleased if I just live the best that I can. He'll probably be pleased if I just do what I think is right and I do the best that I can. And my friends, that's not true. The scriptures tell us is that we've all sinned, all of us, right from the beginning. That every person has sinned and fallen short of the glory of God. In some ways, we were drowning in our sin, unable to save ourselves until Jesus came. Until he sacrificed himself on the cross. Until he made us right with God by the cleansing of us by his blood. And what's fascinating or what's just amazing about this is that in many ways, it's Jesus who did all of the work for us. He's the one who came. He's the one who lived perfectly. He's the one who is obedient and faithful. He's the one who sacrificed himself. He's the one that's standing on the edge, reaching out for us, reaching out for you. We can respond and take hold of him and allow him to do the work in our lives of peeling back those layers of sin, of peeling back those years of habits and those years of walking in the dark. We can allow him to pull us in and allow him to take off those layers and allow him to carry us. In the same way that I thought I was totally helpless in those waters, in the same way that I had no strength of my own to do anything, I was at the total mercy of my friend, of my cousin. In the same way, we continue to be at the total mercy of the Lord Jesus. The good news is, and in the verses earlier, it says that we've been justified through faith, and that we can have peace with God. And that we have the hope of being in the glory of God through the work of the cross. Father, I thank you for your love for us and your grace. I thank you that at just the right time, you came. At just the right time, while we were still powerless, you came. That you might die for us, sinners, to make us right with you.

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0: So there are storms that we don't see coming. And I think the only way we get through that is with prayer and with inviting God's presence into the mix.
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0: Because there's not an easy answer. You can't say, why did he cheat? Why did our child have to die? Why did we have 3 years of separation and hatred? We don't have easy answers for that. But when we have, over and over again, as I interviewed people, the thing that got them through those storms, those rocky times, was the comfort of God's presence. And you know, we see that again and again in scripture. Joseph getting thrown into the cistern and then tossed into prison. And over again, you read in his story, the guy who had the worst betrayals, and God was with him.
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0: So there are storms that we don't see coming. And I think the only way we get through that is with prayer and with inviting God's presence into the mix.
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0: Because there's not an easy answer. You can't say, why did he cheat? Why did our child have to die? Why did we have 3 years of separation and hatred? We don't have easy answers for that. But when we have, over and over again, as I interviewed people, the thing that got them through those storms, those rocky times, was the comfort of God's presence. Mm. And you know, we see that again and again in scripture. Joseph getting thrown into the cistern and then tossed into prison. And over again, you read in his story, the guy who had the worst betrayals, and God was with him.
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1: Why Wisdom? Wisdom is the principal thing. Therefore, get wisdom. And in all you're getting, get understanding. Proverbs 4:7. Julie Redwing wants to attend the party after her school's North City High Eagles team finally prevailed over their principal rival, East County Pythons. "I must say no, Julie," says Rita, her mother, as she places their dinner plates on the table. "You know how those parties turn out, drinking, drugs, and all kinds of other things." "Please, Mama, I'll be the only one in our senior class stuck at home. Just because you're a grown-up doesn't mean you know everything." "My answer is no," Rita replies firmly. "Those so-called dances don't end till sometimes 1 or 2 o'clock in the morning. Too many things are happening to kids these days. I'm your elder. Listen to my wisdom and gain understanding." "Here we go again," Julie murmurs. She pushes away from the table, retreats to her room, and slams the door. Rita sighs as she clears the table, does the dishes, and sinks wearily onto the sofa, aims the remote, and turns on the news station. Sometime later, she dozes off. Distant sirens wake her. She glances at the wall clock. 2 a.m. The TV news reporter stands amid flashing police car lights and totally demolished vehicles. One of the wrecks belongs to Julie's best friend. The more seriously injured were taken by ambulance to North City Hospital, says the reporter. Drag racing and consumption of alcohol is suspected as a probable cause in this ongoing investigation. Rita rushes into her daughter's room. No Julie there. She grabs her car keys. Once at the hospital, she is relieved to find that Julie's only injury is a fractured wrist. Her friend has a concussion. On their way home, Julie, eyes lowered, says, "I'm sorry, Mom. I should have listened to your wisdom. Forgive me?" Rita glances at her daughter, smiles, and says, "Understanding the why must come along with wisdom."
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2: So we might not be intentionally saying, okay, bow your head, we're going to pray. But as we're talking about ways we can grow in love, we can grow in support, we can reflect this covenant of love that God loved us first and we're only loving because he loved us. I think he can receive that as a prayer, and I think God can work in our marriages.
3: 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Thanks for joining us. I'm John Fuller.
4: John, it's so great to have Jody back. We had a wonderful conversation last time. We discussed how praying the scriptures for your spouse is a vital element to your marriage. I think even within the Christian community, we don't value it as much as we need to. We touched on how to do that when personalities are different. You know, you have introvert, extrovert, maybe the husband's a little uncomfortable, maybe the wife's a little uncomfortable, whatever it might be. And she gave some great examples of how to work through that and still pray together. Mm-hmm. Today, we're going to discuss how to pray over your finances, your service to one another. Let me say that again to the husbands, your service to one another. And also praying through both the joys and the trials that come into life. It's going to be a great discussion.
3: It will be. And if you missed part one, stop by our website. 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As we shared last time, Jody Berndt is a public speaker, a Bible teacher, and the author of the best-selling series of books, Praying the Scriptures. And today we'll hear more about one of those books in the series. It's called Praying the Scriptures for Your Marriage.
4: Jody, welcome back.
2: Thank you so much for having me.
4: It's good to have you. And okay, so we kind of said what we're going to do today, so let's get into it.
2: Can't wait.
4: One of the big responses we receive here at Focus on the Family with marriage difficulty are the finances.
2: Yes.
4: You know, there's sometimes there's not enough, and we get that. And sometimes it's mismanagement. Somebody is medicating through buying a lot, mm-hmm. Whatever it might be. But let me just ask you, I think you had a friend that you mentioned in the book who I think saw her dream house and something went wrong.
2: Yeah. They had moved to a new town and she was fine with moving. It was a job move for her husband. And she got there and she was really excited when she found what was, she thought, their dream house. And he looked at it and said, you know, we can't even consider that. That is too showy. It wasn't even a budget thing. He just thought we shouldn't live in that fancy of a house. That would look proud. And she thought, wow, it's everything I ever dreamed of in a house. And that created real conflict for them. And she found herself taking it to the Lord, not in a humble, sweet prayer, but in an angry prayer. And, you know, God can handle those prayers, right? And
4: sure.
2: She's saying, why is he being, and she used the word ogre. She said, why is he being such an ogre? Why is my husband not understanding how much his house means to me? And so the two of them had to really work through that. But what was so neat in their marriage was that they really valued unity, unity in their decision-making. And she thought to herself, if we're not united on the purchase of this house, I don't want to press it through. That's never going to be a good outcome.
4: Right. The difficulty there, though, is not letting that bitterness build up.
2: Yes.
4: Whatever it might be,
2: yeah.
4: Other couples, it may not be a house that one of you really wanted to buy and the other
2: right.
4: didn't.
2: Right.
4: But it could be a car. It could be other things, you know, Christmas presents. Gene and I, we tend to spend a lot at Christmas.
2: Yeah.
4: And, you know,
2: yeah.
4: It's something we'll talk about.
2: Yeah.
4: Typically, it's my pouty face.
2: She gives it away.
4: Well, you know, I'm like, okay. But, you know, she loves to bless the kids and friends and
2: yeah.
4: things like that.
2: And
4: it's a good thing.
2: There's nothing wrong with that. You know, you probably know I used to write books for Ron Blue. He was kind of Dave Ramsey before there was
4: right.
2: Dave
4: yeah.
2: Ramsey.
4: A finance
2: and,
4: guy.
2: And Robbie thinks that's just the greatest joke from the Lord in the world because I don't know a whole lot about money management. But thanks to that writing, I learned stuff. And one of the things I learned was that money's just money. You know, it's a tool to be used for other things. And so the question we need to ask ourselves in our marriages as we're considering, all right, how much are we spending on Christmas gifts? What kind of house are we living in? What sort of vacations we take? All of that stuff is just, are we using our money, our tool, the way God wants us to? You know, who are we ultimately serving? Are we serving ourselves? Are we serving, you know, other people? Are we serving the Lord? Because honestly, buying a new pair of sneakers can be a spiritual decision, just like give tithing, because it's money. You know, we all live in a world, right, where there are limited resources to spend on unlimited needs and wants. So everything becomes a spending and a spiritual decision when we look at it that way.
4: And some of these sneakers are ridiculous.
2: Yeah, that is true. That is a little mortgage payment, isn't it, sometimes?
4: I'm not spending $400,000 on sneakers.
2: You're right.
4: Sneakers,
2: maybe that's not the best example.
4: No kidding. The big thing is, how can praying for our spouse help us with those financial decisions? I think that's a really good thing. Gene and I have been pretty good with that. Yeah. There's a big thing.
2: Yeah.
4: Maybe not as strong on the smaller things, ironically, now that I think about it.
2: Yeah.
4: But speak to the power of prayer when it comes to financial decision
2: making. And backing
4: up
2: a little bit from that, too, is you do have different desires a lot of times. And when Robbie and I were younger, we used an envelope system of what cash goes in where. And we also said to one another, and this was a million years ago, but that any decision under $50, we didn't have to be in unity for. We could just get what we wanted on that. And bigger than that, we should talk about it. I'm sure today's couples might have a higher limit than that. But for us, that's what it was. But when there was time where there was tension, where one of us thought, okay, we should buy this, and the other one didn't, prayer really was a way for us to be humble, to say, you know, not my will, not even his will, but thy will, Lord, and bring us into unity, bring us into understanding. And you never lose when you give time. And sometimes stepping back and praying. And Robbie, I'm always the one that thinks we're never going to find a great deal as this. We got to act now. And he says, there will always be another deal. Let's step back and seek God. Let's get in unity with each other. And that's been a real barometer for our decision making.
4: I'm laughing because that sounds just like me. You and I purchase kind of the same
2: way. We would
4: way.
2: Be broke.
4: Yeah, why wait when you can have a super duper refrigerator right now?
2: That's right. That's right. Thanks be to God for Gene and Robbie.
4: Anchors in decision making. Let's move to another topic now. This is really, everybody's going to go, turn the radio or whatever up, YouTube, and the issue is submission. Ready for the organ music? Dun, dun, dun, dun.
2: Yeah.
4: The idea of submission is so touchy
2: in
4: our culture today. And I guess the question is, how have you wrestled with yielding your desires to Robbie when there's a tiebreaker kind of thing? And maybe, I don't know if there's a deep theological way to manage that. But even saying that feels a little uncomfortable. Like you've got, if it's just a 50-50 thing, who's got the call?
2: Wow.
4: And is it that simple?
2: Well, you know, for us, and I agree with you, that is a lightning rod word. And a lot of times people read that Ephesians 5 passage, which, you know, is the classic New Testament passage on husbands and wives and how we are to live. And people will start with that verse 22 saying, wives, you know, submit to your husbands. I think we need to back it way up to the beginning of that chapter. And this has been the thing that has come in working on this book, the thing that has come so alive to me is the gift that we have when we walk in love, Ephesians 5, 2, giving ourselves up for one another, just like Christ gave himself up for us. That opens the door. And then Ephesians 5:16 says, make the most of every opportunity. And in marriage, don't we have 100 opportunities every day to submit to one another, to yield our rights, whether it's I'm going to the movie I don't want to see because he really wants to see it. He's coming to the office party or the family function that he might not want to go to because I've asked him to come. You know, we just have 100 chances to make the most of every opportunity. Again, Ephesians 5:16, to submit to one another. That's verse 21, submit to one another out of reverence for Christ. So I was thinking all of these things over and over again. And I love Paul tucks in Ephesians 5, verse 18 says, be filled with the Spirit. Because those times when we cannot do it, we can't give ourselves up for the other person. Our will is just too strong. Our desires, our selfishness is too strong. But when we are filled with the Spirit, that makes it possible. The Holy Spirit can work in us the things we don't even want to do. And it is just the coolest thing to me. Paul writes that, you know, marriage is a profound mystery. It's a reflection of Christ's love for the church. And as we do that, as we partner with the Lord, really, as we share in that fellowship of mutual submission, we get to see love grow, love flourish. That creates a climate where marriages can thrive through this mutual surrender and submission. This, again, looking not to our own interests, but also to the interests of others. And you know what's so cool? Secular research has supported this. It creates researchers at the National Marriage Project. That is something out of UVA, which, of course, I love being a UVA alum. But they have found that when we intentionally do things for our spouse, whether it's something small, like bringing a cup of coffee in the morning, or something larger, when we do that consistently over time, it creates what they call an upward spiral of generosity, a climate in which love can flourish. Mm. And isn't that a cool thought? I mean, because that's research that's not biblically based. It's biblically mandated. But, you know, you don't have to be reading your Bible to realize what doing something for someone else over time can create for them, the desire to bless you in return.
4: Well, and I so appreciate the preface that you gave there, that if you look up in Ephesians,
2: yes,
4: there's a lot more about
2: you
4: what both of you have to
2: do.
4: You
2: start with verse 22.
4: But, you know, there are the ogres, and you just go to a verse that fits your temperament, and this is what it is.
2: Yeah.
4: That's why I think it's such a, you know, inflammatory area.
2: Yeah, it's definitely inflammatory.
4: If it's done well, it's not a matchstick.
2: Right.
4: It's not going to light gasoline on fire.
2: Right.
4: And that's where we got to get to.
2: Yeah. Yes.
4: In fact, one exercise that you and Robbie came up with was to do a little competition where you can outserve each other.
2: Oh, yeah.
4: Being competitive, I like this idea.
2: Yes. Well, he's competitive, too.
4: Keep score. Yeah. You know, what's the score like? 1,680 to what?
2: If we had to point to one, like, nugget that we would say was so formative in our newlywed years, we heard Dr. Tony Evans speak, and he said that he and his wife had made this commitment to try to serve one another, and it became kind of a game, and then it escalated to a competition, and Tony got frustrated because he said his wife was so much better and so much more creative at coming up with things that she could do for him that he said she was out serving me, and he had to like think of ways to catch up. And Robbie and I really took that to heart. And he would even say for him, which I am such a beneficiary of, that those acts of service, those choices, created in him a cherishing. Like he actually began to, it moved from just being kind or serving to really cherishing me. And, you know, as the recipient of that, you just can't even imagine what it feels like to know that your partner is cherishing you. But that's what those little acts of service can lead to.
4: That's really good.
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6: Throughout Scripture, God met needs with no debt. In Philippians 4, Paul said, "And my God will meet all your needs according to his glorious riches in Christ Jesus." Note, it doesn't say that God and the bank and other lenders will provide the funding that a country or individual needs. Rather, it says God will meet our needs as we put him first. Here's some examples of God providing for needs in Scripture. The Israelites in the desert for 40 years, God provided them with food and water every day. In Matthew 14, Jesus fed the 5,000 people with only 5 loaves of bread and 2 fish. In 2 Kings 4, God miraculously provided oil to the widow so she could pay her debts. Generally, when people go through our in-depth study, Financial Management God's Way, and when they start to apply the biblical financial principles, God will commence blessing their efforts by providing some small miracles, such as a great deal on a purchase, unexpected income, or perhaps a new job. 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
4: Let's move into suffering and grief and cover. This is a heavier topic, not as jovial But it's important that we talk about it. When you first married Robbie, how did you view storms that would come into your life?
2: Well, we didn't think there was going to be storms when we first got married, you know?
4: And then how prayer was incorporated into that later. But
2: yeah, well, you know, when Robbie and I got married, you sit there, right, and you're standing at the altar and you're reciting those vows to love and to cherish till death do you part, for better, for worse, for richer, for poorer, all these, you know, opposite sides of the same marriage coin. And you think to yourself, what about, you know, better or worse? There's nothing worse. We're in love. We're all dressed up. The sun is shining. Our friends are here. Marriage is going to be awesome. And then life happens and you hit some hard things. And I'll tell you, a couple chapters in the book really were hard to write. I interviewed people who, in one case, her husband had started cheating on her during their honeymoon.
4: Oh, my goodness.
2: And then, you know, it continued through their marriage. And she felt like, as a good Christian woman, she needed to stick it out. And I don't want to blow the whole story, but that is a story where the presence of the Lord walking with her and equipping her to forgive. They did wind up getting divorced, and he actually wound up getting sick, and she was able to care for him in that time of sickness, which was just amazing. But then in another couple went through a season where they lost a child. Mm. And as you know, that can derail a marriage. Even the strongest marriages can begin to crumple under the pressure of that. So there are storms that we don't see coming. And I think the only way we get through that is with prayer and with inviting God's presence into the mix, because there's not an easy answer. You can't say, why did he cheat? Why did our child have to die? Why did we have 3 years of separation and hatred? We don't have easy answers for that. But when we have, over and over again, as I interviewed people, the thing that got them through those storms, those rocky times, was the comfort of God's presence. Mm. And, you know, we see that again and again in Scripture. Joseph getting thrown into the cistern and then tossed into prison. And over again, you read in his story, the guy who had the worst betrayals, and God was with him, and God was with him, and God was with him. And sometimes when we're in those pits, what we need isn't the answer as much as we need to know he's in it with us.
4: That's so true. The difficulty, and I think whenever we share on this program a story of the loss of a child, those tend to be the most difficult, heart-wrenching. And I don't know that there's an application of degree.
2: No.
4: But loss of a child is like at the bottom of the pit of this life. Mm-hmm. And so often it's an easy place to be angry at God, to not understand the answers, because they're impossible to find in this life.
2: Yeah, and you know what? We can be angry at him. That's the beauty. He can take our questions. He can take our anger. You know, you read through the Psalms and you see all of those emotions expressed. I would encourage anybody who's in that hard place to open the book of Psalms and just go through and be praying some of those.
4: Jody, in that regard, we haven't touched on this last time or this time, but just, you know, the exercise of praying. For some people, they feel it has to be a formal kind of thing. You know, people that lean toward more liturgy in their church, more formality in their church, that can be kind of intimidating. I'm not a priest. I'm not a pastor. I'm not sure that I could do that.
2: Jim, I hear that all the time.
4: And then, you know, the real thing is he reminds us that he's our Abba Father. He's our daddy.
2: Right.
4: And that he wants us to talk to him like you would your earthly father,
2: he
4: in a good way, a loving relationship.
2: He wants us to talk to him. The Bible says he bends down to listen. You know, he delights in hearing our prayers. He commands us to pray. I do talk to people, though, when I, you know, 70, 80-year-old women who come up to me and they say, I've been in church my whole life, but nobody's ever taught me to pray. It has felt like what the minister does. It has felt like what we read out of the book. I know the Lord's Prayer. But how do you go beyond that? Yeah. And again, I go back to that John 15, Jesus saying, if you remain in me and my words remain in you, ask whatever you wish. He's like, yeah, use the words that I've given you first in Scripture and use them to shape your prayers. Talk to me. And the other thing, I talk to people, they say, yeah, but, you know, Jody, you're just talking about somebody losing a child, somebody whose husband cheated. I'm just frustrated that my husband, you know, leaves his shirt on the floor, whatever. I don't want to pray about that. That's just petty. That's too trivial. He delights in the details of our lives. He's the God who knows the hairs of our head, right? Yeah. The number. So we can come to him with anything. And he tells us to. He loves that.
4: I'm thinking of that, like a simple definition of prayer is simply to talk to God.
2: Absolutely.
4: That's what it is. Prayer is not complicated, and it shouldn't be complicated, because God wants to commune with us throughout the day.
2: Mm-hmm. Yeah, just like we do with our own children, right? Yeah. We love it when they talk to us.
4: It's a great analogy.
2: Really
4: Before we move off of this suffering and grief, because that can come in so many ways, powerful ways that you just talked about, loss of a child, infidelity in marriage. Unbelieving spouse. Sometimes, you know, on the broadcast here, we're not including that person.
2: Yes.
4: And we have had a couple of women that joined us on the broadcast. You can go through the library and look at that and listen on your smartphone. But they spoke about being married to unbelieving spouses.
2: Yeah.
4: And there can be grief with that. There's always hope. But especially in this area of praying together, it's a very different thing when you're married to an unbelieving spouse. Maybe a delightful person.
2: Right.
4: But they just don't believe in Jesus.
2: And I actually talked to a woman about that very thing for the book. It's a chapter called Trusting God with Your Differences, with Your Faith Differences, because, you know, believing spouse or not, we will have faith differences. But if your spouse isn't a believer, and again, I mean, it can move into the almost funny sometimes, and it's not funny, but I interviewed one gal who was like, I bought my husband a Bible with his monogram on it. I got him a devotional that had a golfer on the cover because he likes to golf. I left the email addresses, you know, for all the men in our church that I thought he should be friends with around. You know, these wives, and we wives do this. We want to create the greenhouse environment in which we think our husband's faith can flourish. And then, you know, finally this lady, you know, she didn't drink. Her husband loved to have a bourbon at night. Everything she looked at in his faith seemed to be like he was on the JV and she was the varsity, and she didn't like that. And finally one day he looked at her and he said, why do you think your relationship with God is so much better than mine? And she said, you know, that really stopped her in her tracks, because she thought to herself, it's kind of arrogant of me to assume that my way of worship, my way of knowing the Lord, my way of praying is right and my husband's is wrong. Now, in her case, he was a believer. He just wasn't a believer of her exact stripe, and maybe not as spiritually mature. But I think whether your spouse is a believer and isn't praying the way you want, or they're an unbeliever, over and over again we see in scripture verses like in Romans where it says that God's kindness leads us to repentance. And so often we can look at our spouse and we can be saying, Holy Spirit, convict him, or I wanna argue him into it. We're not gonna win our spouse with conviction and argument. We're gonna win with love and with kindness, mm-hmm. you know, and with winning them
4: it's
2: over
4: so
2: that
4: true.
2: Way.
4: And the same application is there for parenting. I mean, so often if you're fearful and in your high control mode, you have the potential, especially with your teenagers, to kind of push them in the very direction you don't want them to go.
2: Yeah.
4: Because you're, and it's similar to what you were just saying.
2: Yeah.
4: If you're going to argue him or her into something, well, try that with a 14, 15-year-old.
2: Yeah.
4: You're going to argue them into doing their things.
2: Absolutely.
4: And
2: you know, we know that Proverbs 18, I think it's verse 21, words kill, words give life. They're poison or fruit. You choose. And as we want to speak these life-giving words in our marriages, just like, as you're saying, with a teenager, with a child, you know, when you're saying, hey, I love the way you did this, that you watch a child blossom in that. Whereas when you criticize, they kind of shrink up. And it's the same with our marriages. We want to affirm the good things we see in our spouses.
4: How does prayer, again, with your spouse, how does that affect your kids? And how do you include your kids in praying? You know, at a little age, it's pretty obvious.
2: Right.
4: But as they get older, they may have less interest and they're on their own journey now.
2: Yeah.
4: How did you and Robbie work in the kids to prayer time?
2: Well, you know, I'd love to say we had these fabulous family devotions where everyone came with their Bible and we sat for half an hour.
4: And there was angelic music playing.
2: Yeah, I would love to say that. No, it was more like we would hear the bus coming up the street to the cul-de-sac and you could hear the up the hill and someone would yell, bus, and we'd gather at the front door and, you know, have
4: normal
2: a quick
4: chaos.
2: Yeah, we'd have, you know, somebody's looking for their permission slip, their shoe, whatever. And we would just take a moment there to just speak a prayer over them as they walked out the door. You know, maybe it might be let your presence go with them today, Lord, or fill them with joy, any of those things. Let them be a blessing. And it might be something as short as that. Then as they got older and could be a little more responsible, we might say, hey, come to the breakfast table. You know, we're going to have 5 minutes. We're going to consider this passage or this verse or this little, you know, devotional book, whatever it is. But in terms of our own marriage, I think it really created for our children a sense of security and a sense of stability to see us prioritizing prayer again, even if it was just for a few minutes. And that might mean that the kids' needs had to wait. Yeah. And I think there is something kind of magical in parenting when you put your kids on hold for a time so that you can focus on one another, so that you can have that spiritual intimacy with the Lord. We might worry that, oh no, they're going to feel ignored. They're going to feel left out. They're going to feel neglected. And what science is showing is that that actually creates a stable and secure family environment, because the kids feel secure saying, wow, mom and dad love each other. And not only that, but they may be fallible because they're human and our kids know we're fallible, but they have a higher power and authority right. that they can tap into. So they see that we are, you know we don't have all the answers. And when they see us looking to the Lord for those answers, that creates a framework and a structure in which their own spiritual lives can flourish.
4: Yeah, it's really good. In that context, leaving that lasting legacy, the broad paintbrush stroke of that, when you and Robbie look back now, your kids are older, what kind of legacy does praying with your spouse leave for your family?
2: Well, you know, God's word never comes back empty, Isaiah 55 says. It always accomplishes the purposes for which it is sent. And I think that there will be answers that we don't even see unfold as they continue to unfold over time. And another thing, Jim, we didn't really talk about, but I want our kids to know God is fun. I want them to know prayer is fun. You know, we can put it in this box like it's our holy side. And this is a joy and a delight. It's meant to be that.
4: I can't wait to really experience the humor God has, because I think it's abounding.
3: And that's how we concluded our two-part conversation with Jody Berndt, talking about her wonderful book, Praying the Scriptures for Your Marriage, Trusting God with Your Most Important Relationship. It really is an outstanding resource to strengthen the relationship you have with your spouse and to help the two of you grow together in faith.
4: And John, let me explain how donations to Focus on the Family are impacting families. That's what matters most. Husbands and wives routinely reach out to us for help, and then we'll get their feedback about how the Lord is working in their lives. Michael shared this: your ministry has been a blessing during several stormy and serious seasons in my marriage. It's like a cool drink during a hot, humid day. The circumstances don't change, but my reaction changes for the better. And a woman named Judy said this: let me tell you, Focus on the Family has saved my marriage many times over. I'm so grateful to you all.
3: Well, what a privilege for us to be a part of God's work of transforming lives.
4: Absolutely. And I'm so grateful for our friends who support us all year long with their generosity. Together, we can save more marriages like Judy's and provide cool drinks of spiritual refreshment to couples like Michael and his wife. So make a monthly pledge today or send a one-time gift, whatever you can afford. Let's do ministry together and help more people.
3: Yeah, please order your copy from Focus on the Family Canada, because every time you get resources from this ministry, the proceeds go right back into strengthening and supporting more marriages. 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I'm John Fuller, inviting you back as we once more help you and your family thrive in Christ.
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Now, just recently did a recording, and I was hoping to have some music available for you this weekend. Well, it was ready when I got Winnipeg, but for some reason, I decided to play one of the USBs. Yeah, that was the call, huh? Yeah. And my truck, and it quit playing halfway through. And I should have had four albums on it. But anyway, we figured out what's happening. So I don't have no USBs for sale this weekend. I got to get them back to Winnipeg. And but this song I'm going to sing next. My nephew wrote this song. I got on this most recent album that I made, I got 9 original songs on there. And Aboriginal artists that wrote songs that blessed me by saying, yeah, you can record if you want. And my nephew, I asked him if I could sing the song or record the song. And by all means, he said, yeah, my wife is holding up in the back. It's the Mercy Walked In album. I think that's the only non-original song that I got on there. But anyway, I'm going to do a song for you tonight. You're probably not going to be familiar with it. Anyway, I want to do a song for you tonight, and probably this weekend you'll hear a few more of the different songs that are on my newest recording.

Here's another song I'm going to sing tonight. This is another original. This song, I'm going to say, was written by a lady from the James Smith First Nation in Saskatchewan. But she said for some reason, God gave her these words in a dream, she said, but also mentioned my name to her. And so she came to me with the words, I don't know, probably 10 years ago, maybe 15 years ago. And I did nothing with them, actually. But anyway, a few years back, I started looking at the words, and we didn't have a tune to it yet. And actually, I do mostly a country style of music, an old country style of music, I'll say. So when I start thinking of a tune, I'll say, a tune to play, that's all I could, just a strumming pattern. And but I'll do that song for you tonight. This one is called I Am Strongest When I'm Down on My Knees. Amen. And that, I'm very grateful for these words. Amen. I think it was about 10 years ago. I thought I was going to lose my grandson. They had found a tumor in the back of his head. And I did a lot of praying. Amen. Calling on God. Amen. The only one person that I could think of. Amen. And every person, brother or sister in the Lord that I met, I would ask them to lift up my grandson. And he had 9 surgeries. I think it was 9, hun? Or 8. 9 surgeries, because he just couldn't get things right, I guess. Something else would happen while they figured they did everything they could. And but we kept praying. Every night, I'd go to the hospital room, and I'd pray with him. And one night, we left. We got there early in the morning. When I noticed on the wall in his room, there was a scripture that wasn't there before. And I asked him, well, did you write that? And he said, no. He said, there was some lady came in here last night and asked me if she can pray with me. And I said, yes, he said. You see, God brought one of his nurses that were looking, taking care of him, was born again, and she would pray with him also. Amen. And we're very grateful today. He's 21 or 22 year old now, when he is 15. And he's still with us today. And such a scary feeling. And I know how it is now to, when God says to call upon me, he says, amen. Amen. Because I like doing that now. When something goes wrong, I don't turn to anybody and say, can you smudge, or can you do this or do that? I say, now, let's pray. Let's call upon the name of the Lord. Amen. And he answers. Glory to God. My grandson's still with us. Amen.

0: Kevin Chartrand. Let's give him another hand, folks. And just really glad to have him down here. We got a new group here, the Elias family. And they are coming to us. Well, originally got roots down in Six Nations. And then lately they've been out in Alberta around Three Hills, Carstairs area, and they got out there? They got a little farm out there, got some horses and cows, and it's kind of cool. And a recording studio right in the barn. Well, okay, it's kind of attached to the barn, but we just really have come to appreciate them. And just want to remind you, if you need a schedule, check it out. Get one back there or on the table. And make sure you leave us your email so we can get a hold of you, let you know what other events are coming up. So I think I better get out of this and get rolling here.
1: Well, good evening, everyone, and thanks to Ivan. I love that. I love that set. And we're looking forward to playing some music for you and getting to visit later and all that kind of stuff. And, you know, it's a little distance from the Calgary area to Thunder Bay. And we're just over halfway along on our journey because we're actually going all the way south to Brantford area where Kim grew up and stuff. So keep praying for our tires and our motor, and especially for the gas and diesel prices to come down. I told everyone as we were leaving, I think we can get there. We're not sure if we can make it back. So,
2: if anyone knows of any bargain diesel prices, let us know. Oh, we have just been having a good day, and it's great to see all of you. And we are the Elias family. I think we're all ready to go here. We're going to have some fun.

0: I was wondering how come nobody is wearing a Maple Leaf shirt up here. I saw Ivan's guitar, and you know what? There's a thing in if you're from Alberta like we are, there's an Edmonton-Calgary rivalry, and so if you head north of Red Deer, you probably should wear an Oilers hat, an Oilers shirt. If you're south of Red Deer, you're okay wearing a Flames jersey. But I did see a guy north of Edmonton wearing a Vancouver Canucks hat. And I don't know, he survived for many years. He's about my age, and he survived. So anyhow, I don't know if it's that difficult here in Ontario or not. But we're going to sing about a pretty popular Bible story. And every time I watch something on the Nature Channel or something, and I see a big whale, a big fish of some sort, I wonder what it would be like to be inside of it instead of on the outside. I'm pretty sure this is the better side.
1: Well, you know what, and Kevin is pulling out the banjo, and we don't often pull it out this early. We kind of like to see if you folks are ready for a banjo.
0: Well, but it's not just ready.
1: Just
0: it's like
1: bringing it out tonight. I don't know. We're just jumping right in. And
0: well, really what we were trying to do is see if it's safe and if you're all friendly before we bring
1: they
0: the banjo
1: pretty
0: out.
1: They friendly. Yeah. Well, I tell you, we are from Alberta, kind of from the country there. And Kevin does love bluegrass music, so we're going to do a little number. But you know what? Just before we do, why don't you boys introduce yourselves? We have four boys all together, three of them on stage, and we'll start with the smallest. Why don't you say your name and your age and maybe something you like about Ontario? Can we do that tonight? I just like throwing things in for them. All right, you got anything? Okay.
2: My name is Seth. I'm 8 years old, and I love the fall scenery here.
1: Oh, good one. Yeah. We love the fall. This is a great time to come to Ontario.
3: My name is Sawyer, I am 13 years old, and I like climbing the rocks.
1: There we go.
4: My name is Skyler, I am 20 years old, and I like that you have more elevation than the prairies.
1: Well, we are very much, as you can see, enjoying our trip here so far, and it's just a joy to be here with you folks. And my name is Kim, and I am not going to tell you my age. I'll let you guess. And this is my husband Kevin, and
0: we're close to the same age, so if you want to know how old she is, come ask me how old I am after.
1: All right, you guys ready? Well, here's a little bluegrass number.

0: Tell all the people out in Radio Land that you all were standing on the seats and hooping and hollering and...
1: Encore. Oh, well, you know what, I was just thinking, so I do come from Six Nations, which I think there's someone here that...